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1: 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Hi, it's Rick Hendrick on behalf of Heart, Spine, and Rehab. I told you recently that I was dealing with a nagging elbow injury that just wouldn't seem to get better. 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
5: 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We cook it like you like it. Let's talk about some fun times coming up this Sunday, 4 o'clock showtime from New Orleans, Big Al and the Heavyweights. Man, we love it when this guy comes to town. Another little surprise for you. I got some firecrackers down here. That's right. That's a cherry pie with a little fire in it. Come try it. So get down here soon. Come hungry. Remember, 4 o'clock showtime, Big Al and the Heavyweights out of New Orleans. Bring your dancing shoes and come see us.

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0: 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It'll drown out the police sirens when you're being pulled over for doing 31 in a 30 speed limit school zone. 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
3: Hey, y'all, Lewis at the Capital Oyster Bar over here cooking up that fresh seafood for you. 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We cook it like you like it. Let's talk about some fun times coming up this Sunday, 4 o'clock showtime from New Orleans, Big Al and the Heavyweights. Man, we love it when this guy comes to town. Another little surprise for you. I got some firecrackers down here. That's right. That's a cherry pie with a little fire in it. Come try it. So get down here soon. Come hungry. Remember, 4 o'clock showtime, Big Al and the Heavyweights out of New Orleans. 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
12: A better life with Dr. Sanjay Gupta.
13: We talk a lot here about ultra-processed foods and the many ways in which they can negatively impact your health. They've been linked to weight gain, obesity, type 2 diabetes, cardiovascular disease, even cancer. And now a new study out of UCSF found that high ultra-processed food intake was associated with something called intramuscular fat, which is exactly what it sounds like. That's fat inside your muscles, which can cause them to become weaker. Now, in this particular study, the researchers noticed more wear and tear and pain in people's knees because of weakened thigh muscles. Cutting back on ultra-processed foods isn't easy. The CDC estimates at least half the calories in our diet come from ultra-processed foods. But if you're looking to eat cleaner, cutting out sugar-sweetened beverages, that may be the best number one thing you can do to try and get started. I'm Dr. Sanjay Gupta, helping you live a better life.
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1: 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I told you recently that I was dealing with a nagging elbow injury that just wouldn't seem to get better. 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
3: 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So you better buckle up and put everything in the locked and upright position, because it's going to be a bumpy ride for you, my headbanging brethren and sithren. Now, get in, sit down, shut up, and start banging. This is the House of Hair. All right, I'm unhooking the strap with one hand and popping the top on this edition of the HOH, starting with some Skid Row. And not just any old Skid Row, but a really, really, really freaking kick-ass song. So get ready to singe those speakers, cause this is Monkey Business, screaming over the airwaves. You're in the House of Hair, people. Make it loud!

Sammy Hagar, preceded by Skid Row to start my show. Why? Because the roof of my studio is protected from lightning bolts from the metal gods. I taped the Bon Jovi CD on top of a lightning rod, and I'm all set. This is the HOH. I'm Dee Snider, and if you send a request to houseofhearonline.com, I'll get to it eventually if it doesn't suck. Like this suck-free one from Trent in Council Bluffs, Iowa. Dee, I'm a trucker who loves jamming to your show. I love it all, but this one goes out to my girl because she loves this song. Well, Trent, you're a giver, my friend, and I guess that makes your girl a taker. Well then, let's give it to her and give it to her good. Here comes Poison on the HOH. It's time to talk dirty to me.

0: just crank Guns N' Roses' Don't Cry on the HOH. Axl's right. There's no crying in metal. D-Side here, and I'm shoving you aside just for a minute or so. In the meantime, check out HouseOfAirOnline.com for the tour dates of all the old school bands, or just to chat with other like-minded metalheads about the finer points of spandex stuffing. I used to use broccoli because it gave it a really weird shape. I'll be filling you up with more TMI and the metal when I get back. Don't go nowheres.
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0: 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I hear this station has adopted my motto, if it ain't metal, it's crap! At least during my show, anyway. 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
0: Hearing of your eyeballs in heavy metal, it burns! It burns! Burns! This is the House of Hair, and I'm the cider with the sweet metal relief you need. What can I say? I just love to see my metal minions flying high and feeling fine. Now, I've got a request right here from Mackenzie in Williamsport, PA, listening on 99.3 WZXR. So listen up. D, I'm a girl who listens to your show every Saturday night. Me, my sister, my cousin, our dads, and their friends all sit around the bonfire and have a competition to see who can name the band and song that's playing. Whoever names the most first wins. It's usually my dad who wins, but my favorite memory is the one time that everyone screamed out the answer at the exact same time. So, D, could you play this one so I'll be sure to get the win? Thanks, D, you rock. Mackenzie, I absolutely love the fact that my show was such a cool shared experience for you and your family. Makes me wish I could be hanging out around the bonfire with you guys. But I guess in a way I am. All right now, Mackenzie, you made this request and I haven't mentioned the title yet, so you should beat everybody out. Dad, shut up. This is the Scorpions, No One Like You, on the House of Hair. Bonfire!

That was a Shanker Brothers double shot of German metal from MSG and the Scorpions on the HOH. You know, when I ran into Rudolph recently, he was quite pleased to find out that my Swiss-German mother's maiden name is Shanker. I'm D. Shanker Snyder with another request hot off the HouseOfHairOnline.com website, and I had to dig deep into the house metal vaults for this one. It comes from Steve in Allendale, Michigan, listening to 101.7 WMRR. D, can you please play this song from Helix? They were one of the original heavy metal bands from back in the day who didn't get their fair share of radio play. I'd say they got ripped off, at least in the Grand Rapids area. You're right, Steve. Helix got a lot more airplay in their Canadian homeland because the Canucks have rules about promoting their own. But only the most serious U.S. metalheads really know about these guys, and that's why the house is here. To play all that is worthy. This is Heavy Metal Love from Helix, and it is certainly worthy. Great!

0: hell to the yeah! Giving your fingers blisters from all that air guitaring. That was Ted Nugent taking us all to school on the House of Hair. D-Side here. If you've got a favorite tune that you want to hear, I'll take care of you. Just go to housefaironline.com right now and submit a request. Like now. I'll be right back.
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0: Screaming down the street of dreams with Rainbow, you're in the house of hair headbangers. D-Side here, and I'm pulling the parking brake for a minute or two. Don't panic! Another hour of the HOH is gearing up. Stay put!
1: It's D-Snyder in the house.
0: This is D-Snyder, and while you know me as a rock star, radio personality, and maybe even an actor, I'm also a published author. What? You heard me, and at this moment, I have four very different books available. There's my memoirs, Shut Up and Give Me the Mic, the graphic novel on my journey to Washington, D.C. to fight censorship in the 80s called He's Not Gonna Take It, my novel Frats on Suburban Gang Violence in the 70s, and, are you ready? A children's book called We're Not Gonna Take It, about bratty little kids who won't do what they're told, like eat their veggies and stuff. I bratty kid you not. 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So pick up a copy of Shut Up and Give Me the Mic, He's Not Gonna Take It, Frats, or We're Not Gonna Take It, or maybe all four, and discover an exciting new writing talent, moi. 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
17: Dare to enter. It's the House of Hair.
0: Reaching out and pulling you in like a heavy metal Death Star, this is the House of Hair. I'm Dee Snider. You've made it to the second hour of this 3-hour tour through old school heavy metal's finest. Lucky you. Hurricane, Queensryche, AC/DC, and more are on the way, but it all gets back underway with the Third Degree. I'm going to play a big set of the hard stuff, and you're going to figure out what they all have in common. Sounds easy? I wouldn't be so sure about this one, he exclaimed. That was a really big hint. Okay, I'm punching the go button, so pay attention, people. You're in the HOH, and this is Def Leppard's Action, Not Words. Now turn it up, or else!

0: blowing down whatever walls are left standing. This is the House of Hair. I'm Dee Snider, and those last three in a row from Kiss, Van Halen, and Def Leppard were part of my third Degree feature. While I throw this bitch into park for a few minutes, you hit the genius button and tell me why I played those three. The answer's up when the house returns. This one is tough, he exclaimed. Yet another hint. I'll be right back.
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0: 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At least during my show, anyway. 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
0: The HOH is back. This is Dee Snider. Before that quick break, I gave you the third degree when I played All Night from Kiss, Everybody Wants Some from Van Halen, and Def Leppard's Action, Not Words. Now, how do those three fit together? Survey says the explanation is the exclamation marks. Yep, all three song titles have them. In fact, Van Halen's has two, he exclaimed. Get your ideas for future third degrees to me at houseofhaironline.com, and if it's good, I'll steal it and call myself brilliant. Okay, I'm hitting rock bottom right now, but hey, it ain't a bad thing. UFO comes by request from Nancy Trestomi in Monroe, Louisiana, listening to Rock 106. D, I love UFO. I'm so happy that you play them regularly. Rock bottom is my favorite, so if you wouldn't mind, Hell no, I wouldn't mind, Nance. UFO is one of my faves, too. So rock on, rock hard, and rock bottom with the H-O-H. As Deadpool says,

0: AC/DC, Hurricane, and UFO. That's three continents of metal, people. Nothing but worldwide banging in the house of hair. Now, I don't know about you, but I'm in need of a wipe down because there's nothing worse than sweaty spandex. While my mental maidens towel me off and powder my bottom, hit me up on Facebook by searching for House of Hair with Dee Snider. I'm getting grand and greasy right after I clean up, so be quick with your business and meet me back here in a few.
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0: I'm back, Metal Minions! This is Dee Snider, and you're about to dive way down to the dark, greasy roots of metal and pay your respects to one of the bands that helped pave the way, Grand Funk Railroad. The Grand Trunk Western Railroad runs through Flint, Michigan, and it's where local band Grand Funk Railroad took inspiration for its name. Formed in the late 60s, it was only a few years later in 1970 that Grand Funk became a sensation for its time, selling out stadiums, selling millions of albums, and hanging gold and platinum records on their walls. And they did it with very little radio play to boot. I guess they didn't have a very good payola guy at their label. But as the 70s got going, they did manage to conquer the charts too, with a string of hits including We're an American Band, The Locomotion, and Some Kind of Wonderful. This song I'm going to play is from the 1970 album Closer to Home, and it's really two different songs melded into one, and it's the longest song they ever recorded, what's known in the radio biz as a bathroom break song. So settle in for this bad boy. This week's Greasy Roots of Metal is Grand Funk's I'm Your Captain, Closer to Home. You're in the House of Hair, now show some respect!

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We're with all service members and their families. Are you with them? Learn more at USO.org today.

0: sending you straight to the Seattle branch of the Old School Metal Academy. You just tore it up with some vintage Queensryche on the HOH. I'm Dee Snider, and no government agency is going to bail me out if I can't pay my bills, so I'm going to make sure my debt ceiling is zero. That's code for I'm going to take a break so my sponsors can do their thing. Help keep the economy strong and this show free and on the air by buying some of their stuff, will ya? Sheesh. I'll pay you back by playing whatever you want. 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And if you make it through the audit, you're golden. I'm back with a whole nother hour and two shakes of a trouser snake.
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5: Hang in the house that metal built. You're back in the House of Hair. You're welcome. I'm Dee Snider, and this hour is packed with your requests and the diamond hard stuff I dug up for you. How does Motley Crue, Vixen, Ozzy, and more sound to you? Now, you know I like to play your requests, but I love it when things get personal. Here's what I mean. This comes from Kenny in Mayupak, New York, which is about 50 miles outside the city, and he's listening on I-95. Dee, in 1987, we met backstage at the All-Star Rock Jam in L.A. We spoke for a few minutes, and we were hanging with Jakey Lee and the guys from Y&T. Eddie Van Heineken was also there, but was too cool to come out of his dressing room. Let it be known to all that Twisted Sister was definitely one of the original pioneers of the heavy metal long hair inner circle. Not to mention, the awesome and outrageous clothes you wore were a huge part of the 1980s metal movement. I absolutely love the fact that I grew up in it. I hate to get greedy, but could you play a Twisted twofer for me? Thanks, and keep rocking, Dee. Well, I don't know, Kenny. That's kind of self-serving. I don't think I can. Of course I can. You don't have to ask me twice. And thanks for all the mad dope props. You rock. Now, here's a Twisted twofer, as Kenny said, starting with one I'd like to dedicate to all the rock legends we've lost this past year. It's been a rough one, right? This is The Price on the House of Hair. Cell phones!

0: Hey, that was me and the boys from Twisted Sister for you on the House of Hair with a double shot by request. You heard You Want What We Got from the Come Out and Play album and The Price right before that. And speaking of shots, how's that we take a quick break and go get ourselves a shot or two? Do whatever it is you like, whiskey, espresso, pick your poison, but suck it down fast because you don't have much time before the metal comes roaring back and kicks down your door. I'm back with a hot shot in just a few, ladies.
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11: is the House of Hair.
0: Well, hello there. I'm Dee Snider. You're in the House of Hair, and here we are again, right on the edge of insanity, or if you're Vixen, on the edge of a broken heart. Check out this request from Amber in Arcadia, Indiana. She listens to the HOH online. Dee, the reason why I requested this song is because I feel another broken heart coming on. You see, recently I found out that my boyfriend of 1 year and 3 months cheated on me. I'm so tired of having my heart broken and feeling like I'm on the edge. Please, could you play this song for a broken-hearted Indiana girl? I'm here for you, Amber. And that's the line you gotta be wary of when you're in a vulnerable state like this. Men are like damn vultures, I tell ya. This said, I sure as hell can play a song to help you get through this tough situation. But let me say this. I'm here for you, Amber. No! All right, this scorching metal ballad from some of the hottest and most talented women in the biz goes out to Amber in Indiana. Honey, lose a zero and go with a hero. You're in the HOH and this is Vixen. Break out your tissues.

That's How You Do a First Album. From 1986's Mechanical Resonance, Tesla's Little Susie on the House of Hair. I'm Dee Snider with a very cool request for a seldom heard metal classic from Hearing Aid. It comes from Nick in Denham Springs, Louisiana, who listens on Bayou 95.7 Classic Rock. Dee, this has some of the best artists from that time, and they put together one hell of a great song. You're right, Nick. A great moment in metal history, and definitely the most fitting band name of all the other charity supergroups like Band-Aid or USA for Africa. Members of Dio, Quiet Riot, Iron Maiden, The Crew, Queensryche, and a few guitar licks from my bandmate and bent brother Eddie Ojeda, plus dozens of others recorded this back in 1986 and raised a ton of money for African famine relief. The band was called Hearing Aid, and this is Where Stars on the House of Hair.

0: Bang Tango's Love Injection. When's the last time you heard that one on the radio? Probably right here on the HOH. D's not here, and I'm about to enter the little girl's room. Hey, it's gender equality restroom entry these days, and if you saw me right now, you'd say, yeah, the ladies room works for him. I'm coming right back with my request of the week. Don't go nowheres.
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15: This
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15: Is the House of Hair.
0: Short and sweet, and back to the battle. This is the House of Hair. I'm Dee Snyder, and as promised, I've got my request of the week for you right here in my hot, huge hands. This came from David in Bangor, Maine, listening to WKIT 100.3. D.I. spent 20 years in prison for some of the dumbest stuff, and I lost so many of my family members in the process. The song Home Sweet Home was the only thing that kept me alive and helped to maintain the hope of one day being free again. Now I have a beautiful wife and a great son, and my life is a dream come true. Please play this song as a reminder to all that even when you're down and out, there is always light and hope at the end of the tunnel. Thanks, D, and keep that awesome old school rock coming. Well, David, having had friends and family members who've made mistakes and done time, I'm always glad to hear about a happy ending. As you well know, that's not always the case. I'm proud of you, my brother, and glad that this show has provided you with solace along the way. So in appreciation of your and everyone else listening who this applies to personal victory, it's ballad time, Motley Crue style. Hug someone or something.

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17: 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So Cody Miller from Jellicoe, Tennessee, listening to Classic Rock 103.5 WIMZ, is taking us out with a request. 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Yuck, but I got in there tonight and switched it to 103.5 just to hear the House of Hair. Ha! Long live rock and roll, and especially metal. Nice going, Cody. All right, head back up into the control room.

and crank this bad boy up. It'll send those country crooners running for the exits. 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You maniacs know how I close this mother down with these brilliant words of wisdom and defiance. If it ain't metal, it's crap! Here's Ozzy Osbourne flying high! See you next week!

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And I don't know that I need to know the answer. That's the whole thing. That they go out of their way. 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
3: The U.S. Treasury quietly released its official financial report for 2025. It appears by its own numbers, the U.S. government seems insolvent. It's reported that the Treasury shows about $6 trillion in assets and over $47 trillion in liabilities. Add it all up, and it looks like the U.S. owes more than $130

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0: prosecutors should get involved based on the evidence of each particular case. 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
1: 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There's momentum then. And then you ask the question, okay, which one do we go with? And that's where it begins. And that's also where it ends, because it will never be solved. It's a valid point for farmers. It's a valid point for England, all 17 of them.

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1: 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And if you could, by, I don't know, some weird set of circumstances, all of a sudden it happens. The moment it happens, lobbyists will go back there on Capitol Hill and it will change back pretty quick. I can't tell you when.
2: What I thought was interesting,
1: this is we went through all the discussion yesterday.

0: 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Imagine the Fox.
1: 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We thought it was, okay, we're going to do daylight saving. But, and the funny thing is that the number of people on social media yesterday that

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0: No, I've said this over and over again every time we talk about it. You cannot regulate how much sun you're going to get. There's no way to do that. It's about, all right, when the sun is going to rise or set. 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

0: pine zone. 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
1: I don't know.
0: Oh my gosh, well, okay, what's the current?
1: Every
0: hold on. And Washington City's at the right to say, no, we're going to change it, and we're going to change it too.
1: Wait a minute.

0: Slay. 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He talks about it. It's half past noon. It's 5:00, and he said later it's 5:00 somewhere.
1: But no, I swear it
0: might be 5:30 somewhere. He does a great breakdown. Dusty Slay.
2: Check him out. But why can't I, as an individual, set my own time? I wanted to be the time that I wanted to be. And hey, I saw that the

0: my deal. My deal was we secede from the Union, we annex Mexico, we gather all of our energy together, we become the energy superpower, and we rename ourselves Texaco.
1: Well,
0: nobody seems to want to go along with that.
1: During the Biden years, we did annex Mexico. For 4 years.
0: No. They annexed us.
1: Oh, that's right.
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1: Seriously, if you look at the ridiculous nature, it's nothing is ridiculous about the points people are making. They all have valid points, but the ridiculous nature of how Congress works, thinking, you know, and making people, because in the House, as you mentioned, for days, it sounded like this thing was going to happen.

0: side, which means you're not going to get to a conclusion. This is not going to happen.
1: We are done over here.
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0: traditional sense.
1: It will not be done in the county office system, but it will actually be implemented from here in Washington. Farm Service Agencies will get numbers from the Food Safety Inspection Service. We will know the number of heads that have gone through this particular plant, and then we will contact that processor.

0: 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Stay focused, stay disciplined, and protect everyone on the road.
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5: A Better Life with Dr. Sanjay Gupta.
6: When we talk about how much exercise someone should get, current guidelines call for about 150 minutes of moderate intensity exercise or 75 minutes of vigorous intensity exercise every week. New study out of the UK makes a strong case for vigorous exercise if and when you can do it. Now, researchers determined that even little bursts of vigorous exercise can significantly reduce someone's risk of 8 different diseases: dementia, type 2 diabetes, fatty liver disease, chronic respiratory disease, chronic kidney disease, immune-mediated inflammatory diseases, major cardiovascular events, and atrial fibrillation. We're not talking about complicated training programs here. Just work with what you can into your everyday life. If you are breathless and unable to speak in complete sentences, then you've hit the mark. I'm Dr. Sanjay Gupta, helping you live a better life.
3: 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A complete set of contest rules can be obtained. 1 Commerce Street, Suite 300, Montgomery, Alabama, 36104, or by sending a self-addressed envelope to the preceding address. Good luck. 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
7: The IRS placed a levy on his bank account. Coast One released the levy and settled with the IRS for $2,000. Mark in Michigan owed $225,000 after Coast One stepped in

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1: report for 2020. Fox. It appears by its own numbers, the U.S. government seems insolvent. It's reported that the Treasury shows about $6 trillion in assets and over $47 trillion in liabilities. Add it all up, and it looks like the U.S. owes more than $130 trillion it doesn't have. If that were a family, they'd earn $52,000 a year, spend $73,000, and already be more than $1 million underwater. Any accountant would call that insolvent. So how does the government fix this? It can print money, which erodes your purchasing power, it can raise taxes, or it can...

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0: Right. Government Shut having full control but over the people at all. 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
0: That either shouldn't be in place or will never be in place. 20% toll on the Strait of Hormuz. How many people were Googling? I mean, it wasn't going to happen. You knew you weren't going to be in it. That's going to raise the price of oil. That's going to raise the price of goods. He's got to back off within 24 hours.
2: Well, he backed off. But his instinct is to do it, announce it, and then have to back off. And it's like, so you know how it works. Why, if you know how it works, why are you doing it?
0: That's because on international affairs, that is not the art of the deal. That is not part of the negotiation. One of the things that really was a red flag for me.

0: right thing. Nothing on it.
1: Yes, you've got to spell on
0: the Republicans have been dead quiet on it because they don't know what the president's going to do. And I was reading Trump doesn't have the stuff in force. That already now he's back to, we want to get them into a, you know, deal. Are we doing what's necessary? And he said the president should spare the country another protracted humiliation.
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0: It's like the Democrats don't care about fraud. 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They don't care about fraud. 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
1: Fox. 2025. 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Add it all up, and it looks like the U.S. owes more than $130 trillion it doesn't have. 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
1: That legitimately goes to the people who deserve it. And this is getting back to the point that we brought out yesterday, where the Republicans got to hit them on the radical transgender.

They don't. 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
2: Nothing. Why? Rock! Some of them might be out there from...

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0: There's a tremendous price war in the term life industry. 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
2: Right. Symbol and level that you've got to achieve.
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8: I don't know about you, but my social media feeds are flooded with lotions and potions and gadgets, all promising to unlock different components of longevity. But if you log off, take a step back from all the hype, you'll find that the actual keys to a longer, healthier life are hiding in plain sight. There are four of them. Number one, nutrition. The Mediterranean diet really is the gold standard. Number two, exercise. You should be getting 150 minutes of moderate intensity exercise or 75 minutes of vigorous intensity exercise every week, plus strength training and stretching. Number three, sleep. Sleep is when your body and your brain repair themselves. You should be getting 7 to 9 hours a night. And finally, number four, often gets forgotten, socialization. It's not a bonus, it's a necessity for a healthy life, finding a sense of community, purpose, and belonging. I'm Dr. Sanjay Gupta, helping you live a better life.
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2: If you're going to be consistent in your argument that you need to defund the police, you need to, because this is where the Democrats are going, and, you know, defund the military, you know, you see what the Democrats are doing right now with the Pentagon, with intelligence, you know, with everything else, trying to defund it. That's their point. If something is done, if something is done wrong, or we believe something is done wrong, get rid of the police. That's where the Democrat and Socialist of America are going. They're up front with it. They want to defund the police.
3: Yep.
2: They want to get rid of the police. They want to get rid of the military. They want to get rid of Border Patrol.
3: Yeah.
2: They want to get rid of ICE.
3: The Senate.
2: They want to get rid of the Senate. And by the way, more people are coming out saying, you're not going to get rid of this. You have to change the entire Constitution. You have to get rid of the Constitution in order to do it.
4: Which is really
2: the goal. That's their point.
3: That's the point.
2: Right.
3: And it's something.
5: And they keep talking about this because what they're doing is they're there because when something doesn't work,
3: especially when it doesn't work in their favor, but if there's some kind of mistake or anomaly or whatever in the process, then

Well, I mean,

0: guy. And then what has to happen? Inevitably.
1: All in all, you're just a
0: and they have to have a statement.
1: No wall.
0: And I don't mean

0: What are you talking about? If I was sick, and the other thing too, because we were talking about that article in the Atlantic about the whole manly, the manly man that they're looking for now in the Democratic Party, and the one candidate,
1: Poindexter,
0: in Ohio,
1: yeah,
0: in Cleveland, about how they're defining him as a manly man because he built a shed, was a machinist, and an iron worker, so he's a manly man, and a manly man engages culturally in male spaces. And even at the Atlantic said, probably not how you should define a manly man.
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0: Something very impressive now. And we're seeing that, you know, we used to call that the liberal circular firing squad. But now it's gotten so much worse. Is that now, after reading the Atlantic article and seeing the manly man, Mr. Poindexter, is that a new gender?
1: Manly man?
0: Is the manly man a new gender?

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0: Kids, I'm sure they'd love it. 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
2: The biggest thing I saw yesterday was most people did not know. 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And that's not the law. That's what I saw.

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1: Secession. Is California going to secede? Whatever happened to the Texas secession movement? That sort of ended. Nobody wanted my deal. My deal was we secede from the Union. Uh-huh. We annex

0: shut down, but you never
1: our production and conservation undersecretary Richard Fordyce says up to $500 million in payments are available for eligible processors. The SPUR program will be administered by the Farm Service Agency, but the undersecretary says not in the traditional sense.
2: It will not be done through the county office.

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Stanley from New York owed $93,000. The IRS placed a levy on his bank account. Coast One released the levy and settled with the

if you want to work and when you want to take days off, you will have no debt in a world without capitalism. And then he says over the next

0: 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Because that's how it worked in the 70s.
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6: With heart disease the number one killer of Americans, heart health has become big business. There's lots of money behind all those medical tests.
7: There are incredible opportunities, so it shouldn't be surprising to see that some folks are taking advantage of that in some ways that are not a benefit to patients in terms of either their health or their pocketbook.
6: Then, if making decisions all day wears you out, you're not alone. It's called decision fatigue. And we'll talk to an expert.
8: It's almost like I have a tank of gas in my brain, and as I'm making lots of decisions, I'm depleting that tank of gas. And eventually, my brain runs out of gas, and that's when interesting things start happening.
6: Those two stories, and much more, are heading your way on this week's InfoTrack. Stay with us. The show begins right after this.
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14: Thank you, Chris. Our guest is Dr. John Santa. He's an MD and the director of the Health Rating Center for Consumer Reports. Recently, Consumer Reports took a look at the business of healing hearts. And one of your main conclusions is that cardiac care is a money-making machine that too often favors profit over science.
7: That's right. Well, in your introduction comments, I think you put it well. This is a market. There are incredible opportunities. So it shouldn't be surprising to see that some folks are taking advantage of that, and we are concerned that they're doing so in some ways that are not a benefit to patients in terms of either their health or their pocketbook. And that primarily involves tests that aren't very effective but can be very expensive. And then those tests can lead to treatments that also, for them, may not be very effective and can be very expensive.
14: Your findings have been boiled down to several bullet points, and we're going to try to touch on each one. The first point that you have is that people often get the wrong tests.
7: That's right. There are some very effective screening prevention tests for heart disease, high blood pressure, cholesterol, diabetes. Those tests are terrific. Folks need to be having them. They need to be doing something about them if they're positive. On the other hand, there's a number of other tests that are oftentimes suggested to patients by either their doctors or by advertisements that are not. EKGs. Regular EKGs are not good screening tests for heart disease. Stress tests, done again as a regular preventive test, not a good test. Ultrasounds of the blood vessels in the neck or the abdomen, for most people, not a good test. CT angiograms of the heart blood vessels, not a good test. Expensive, exposes you to radiation, but most worrisome, it can suggest to a doctor that you need some kind of treatment that we don't know will be helpful to you and could be risky.
14: One of the other findings of your report is that angioplasty is overused. And first, maybe you can just give us a thumbnail sketch of what angioplasty is and then why you think it is overused.
7: Well, angioplasty is a procedure in which a tube is put in your groin and then threaded up to the heart artery itself, and an obstruction is identified in the heart artery, and a balloon is blown up that flattens the obstruction, and then almost always a stent is put in, a kind of wire mesh tunnel sort of device that keeps the artery open. This is a very effective procedure if you are in the midst of having a heart attack or you have angina, heart pain, that is unstable and not responding to medicines. And the good news is that most hospitals and cardiologists are doing an excellent job of doing angioplasty in those circumstances. However, if you aren't having a heart attack, if the chest pain you have is stable and responding to medicines, or if you don't have any chest pain at all, and you're just there at the cardiologist's office because one of these tests has been abnormal, angioplasty is not the treatment of choice. There's many other options, including doing nothing. And we're very concerned that the data is suggesting that in some centers, significant numbers of people who have no symptoms at all are getting angioplasty that may not be needed, and they end up with one of these metal stents in their artery for the rest of their life.
14: When people have angiograms, measuring with some dye what is seen within the vein if there's a blockage, is it common while someone is still on the table for an angiogram to go ahead and just fast track that and do an angioplasty right there?
7: It is. And again, if you're in the middle of a heart attack or you've got unstable chest pain, that's fine. Time is of the essence, and the cardiologist should have prepared you for it, and they should proceed. But if you're certainly not having chest pain at all, or your condition is stable, patients are at a very significant disadvantage to be on a procedure table, strapped down, perhaps slightly sedated, and the picture shows they have an obstruction in their artery, and the next thing they know, the cardiologist is doing an angioplasty and putting in one of these stents. Whoa, this needs to be thought about and the options considered before putting a patient in a situation like that.
14: Our guest is Dr. John Santa. He's an MD and director of the Health Ratings Center for Consumer Reports, and they recently took a look at the business of healing hearts. One of the next bullet points in your report, Dr. Santa, is that consumers don't have enough information on heart doctors.
7: Well, that's right. We were very pleased as part of this report to publish information about more than 300 heart surgery groups in 48 or 49 states. This is information about how well they perform when it comes to doing heart bypass grafts. And so patients have a much better idea of what their chances are in terms of not surviving the operation, their chances of complications, and they have a good sense of which heart surgery groups are three-star groups who are doing the best work, getting the best results. We applaud the Society of Thoracic Surgeons for providing this data and for these 320 surgical groups for consenting to release it. There's another 700 or so heart surgery groups that haven't consented, and we hope that they reconsider in the future because we think patients deserve those numbers. There's some significant variation in performance, and patients should know that.
14: And the final point in your report is that heart disease is often misunderstood.
7: That's right. Again, this is a problem with advertising and promotion. Patients, consumers think that this is a plumbing problem, that cholesterol and fat accumulate in an artery and you basically have a plumbing problem. Well, no, it's not that simple. They are convinced of that because the folks who want them to believe that angioplasty is the solution or an anti-cholesterol drug is the solution. No, it's not just a plumbing problem. It's also a clotting problem. One of the reasons why heart attacks happen is that the blood clots around that obstruction, and it looks like there's some other factors, potentially inflammation of the artery for reasons we don't understand well. And then we know that there's other factors that must be occurring because people who have no risks at all can still have heart attacks. So consumers shouldn't fall for an overly simplistic explanation about heart disease. It's trickier than that.
14: Just to wrap things up, Dr. Santa, can you just give us some quick pointers on the best ways to protect your heart for the average person?
7: Five big things. Watch your blood pressure get screened yearly. If it's elevated, get treated. It's very effective treatment. It's inexpensive, so high blood pressure. Your cholesterol, get it checked every 5 years, especially if you have other risk factors. If it's high, change your diet, lose weight, change your lifestyle, and you may need a generic medicine. If you're overweight, get screened for diabetes. If it's positive, oh my gosh, you really need to change your lifestyle, lose weight. There are diabetes medicines that are very effective, low cost. If you are at risk, take small dose aspirin to help with that clotting problem. And then a huge one, smoking. Smoking cigarettes is a huge risk factor. It's obviously completely preventable. Both active and passive exposure to smoke is a risk factor. So if you don't smoke, stay away from places where people do.
14: Dr. John Santa, MD, and Director of the Health Rating Center for Consumer Reports. Where can people find out more about this information online?
7: At consumerreportshealth.org and in Consumer Reports Magazine.
14: All right. Well, thank you very much for joining us on InfoTrack.
7: Thank you.
14: And for InfoTrack, I'm Roy Mackey.
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0: 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Once again, here's Chris Whitting.
1: Success or failure in life is to a large part determined by the decisions people make. Making better decisions is not only important to us as individuals, but it's also important for those in leadership positions such as government and business. Well, you may be surprised to learn there's a key factor that affects decision making. And joining us to discuss this is Jonathan Lavav, who is Associate Professor of Marketing at Stanford University. The term that's been coined to describe this is decision fatigue. What is that and what does it mean?
2: Basically, what decision fatigue means is that making decisions over and over gets us cognitively tired. It's almost like I have a tank of gas in my brain, and as I'm making lots of decisions, I'm depleting that tank of gas. And eventually, my brain runs out of gas, and that's when interesting things start happening. The decisions aren't always necessarily bad. They're just decisions that are psychologically interesting and show that people change the kind of decision strategy that they use when they're making their choices. We don't know if these decisions are bad or good. We do a little bit in the domain of things like self-control. People who are tired appear to be more likely to have lapses in self-control. So in that sense, they're bad, but they're not necessarily universally bad.
1: There is a study that's cited in this particular article I'm looking at about a parole board, and there was a pattern to the way they assigned parole.
2: What we found in that study was that your likelihood of being released on parole depended on where you appeared in the sequence of prisoners that the judge saw. Let's say during the course of a day of deliberation, the judge discusses the cases of about 20 prisoners. What we find is that a prisoner's likelihood of being released on parole is a factor of where he appears in the sequence of prisoners that are present before the judge. In other words, a judge, let's say, sees 20 prisoners in a day of deliberation. Your likelihood of being released depends in part on where you are in that sequence. If you come earlier in the sequence, you're more likely to be released, and if you come later in the sequence. But the interesting thing that we found was that the data we were looking at actually had a day that was divided into three sections. From the beginning of the day until a mid-morning snack, from the mid-morning snack until lunchtime, and from lunchtime until the end of the day. And what you find is this interesting pattern where if you come at the beginning of the day, your likelihood of being released is quite high, and then it goes down, down, down, and then the judge pauses to have a meal break. And your likelihood of being released goes back up. And then it goes down, down, down, down, down. And then the judge pauses to have lunch. And then your likelihood of being released goes back up. And then subsequently goes down. And so what we interpret that to mean is that making these decisions about whether or not to release a prisoner is cognitively tiring, and then the judge takes a break, and that's replenishing. We don't know if the decision is good or bad. We just know that there appears to be some effect of the order on the outcome for the prisoners.
1: We're talking with Jonathan Lavav, Associate Professor of Marketing at Stanford University, and we're talking about decision fatigue. And not to get esoteric or anything, but this information I'm looking at says there's a phenomenon called ego depletion that's involved here. What does that mean?
2: Ego depletion is a phenomenon that says that basically doing mental operation reduces your executive function. Executive function is the function in your brain that governs your actions and governs how your impulses manifest. When people are ego depleted, in other words, if they've made a lot of cognitive operations, or if they've made a lot of decisions, then they have fewer resources available to them to be able to overcome their impulses. In other words, for instance, I love chocolate no matter what, but I'm also, you know, I live in California, which means I have to eat fruit because I got to keep up with the thinness of the Joneses, right? So whenever I go to get dessert at the cafeteria at the school, I have a choice between having this really nice gourmet chocolate or having a fruit salad. So what ego depletion research shows us is that if you're tired, you're less able to overcome your impulse to get the chocolate. And you end up taking the chocolate, whereas if you had the resources, you would have otherwise taken the fruit.
1: People might describe that as having the strength to overcome something, but it might just be a fatigue factor is what you're saying.
2: Yeah, I mean, basically the psychological model there is that self-control is like a muscle. When you tense your muscle, eventually it gets tired. until it rests, and then it can work again. So the idea is that self-control functions in the same way.
1: I understand you did some experiments to show that decision fatigue can leave you vulnerable to marketers in a shopping situation. Is that right?
2: Sure. One place where you see something like decision fatigue manifest in the marketplace is in product customization decisions. So a customized product is a product that has lots of attributes, and I get to configure those attributes. So if it's a car, for example, I decide on the car's color, and I decide on the interior, and I decide on the wheels, and I decide on the engine, and I get the car exactly the way I like it. That's, in fact, the way cars are purchased in Europe. We ran these experiments in Europe in car dealerships. And what you find is that the order in which you present people the attributes makes a difference to the kinds of cars that they end up configuring. What happens is that as you're going through the customization process, you're getting tired. So now I'm cognitively tired. I'm having a more difficult time figuring out what I want. Well, you know, do I want to pay the extra $100 for this cup holder, or do I not want to pay the extra $100? That's something that takes mental energy. And so what people end up doing is they end up accepting whatever the default option that the manufacturer offers. If my default color, let's say, is silver, when I'm tired, I'll end up with a silver car. And it's not that people don't care that they're lazy. It's just that they're having a really hard time figuring out what they want. And so what they do is they look for the easy out. So when marketers give you an easy out, like, for instance, the default option, people tend to take it.
1: So if I'm, say, a salesman or a marketer, then that would be pretty valuable information to have in terms of the way I set up my presentation.
2: Absolutely. Because now, if I know that later on in the sequence of decisions, people tend to be more vulnerable to taking the default because they're tired, well, then maybe I set the default for the option that's a little bit more expensive. And I know that people are going to be more likely to take it.
1: If I am a consumer, what knowledge can I take from this to perhaps help me to make better decisions or to make the right decisions? I don't know if you could say the right decision, but better decisions, even if I'm fatigued.
2: Well, at least in my research, the definition of better is something that's not clear. Is a silver car better than a black car? I don't know. In some cases, when you're tired, you're going to make biased decisions that are bad. In other cases, you're just going to make decisions that are different. And it's an empirical question whether or not those are better than the options that you forewent. Whenever you're tired, you make bad decisions. It's not necessarily true. Sometimes you overthink things. And instead of going with your gut, you go with your head. And that can be a mistake, too, in the long run. There's some research that shows that when you ask people to choose posters, and you just tell them, hey, pick the one you like the most, versus which one do you think you'd like the most? The ones that pick the ones that they think and that they have to actually list out what it is that they like about the poster end up being less likely to hang the poster than the people who just make an intuitive choice.
1: Oh, that's interesting.
2: Sometimes making the intuitive choice is the better thing. And sometimes when you have resources, you go away from the intuitive choice and you end up doing something else. Like, for instance, when I have resources, I end up taking the fruit salad over the chocolate. But truth be told, I'm happier with chocolate. But it's not like we can not get tired. What you want to do is you want to surround yourself with advisors that you trust, or marketers even that you trust. For instance, if I know that the car manufacturer has my best interest in mind, and I can trust them for that, then I know that they'll pick those options that, in the end, I'll be happier with. And an alternative is to recognize when we're tired, and I think we all experience this, so we all know when that happens. You know what? Wait till the next day. You're not sure what you want. Go see Fox.
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8: A Better Life with Dr. Sanjay Gupta.
9: We talk a lot here about ultra-processed foods and the many ways in which they can negatively impact your health. They've been linked to weight gain, obesity, type 2 diabetes, cardiovascular disease, even cancer. And now a new study out of UCSF found that high ultra-processed food intake was associated with something called intramuscular fat, which is exactly what it sounds like. That's fat inside your muscles, which can cause them to become weaker. Now, in this particular study, the researchers noticed more wear and tear and pain in people's knees because of weakened thigh muscles. Cutting back on ultra-processed foods isn't easy. The CDC estimates at least half the calories in our diet come from ultra-processed foods. But if you're looking to eat cleaner, cutting out sugar-sweetened beverages, that may be the best number one thing you can do to try and get started. I'm Dr. Sanjay Gupta, helping you live a better life.
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0: Now with wavy edges that tear better than the leading one-ply brand, enjoy the go with Charmin.
1: We're taught from a young age to share our toys and not be selfish. As we mature, we learn that being kind means putting the needs of others before ourselves. But is kindness always the right answer, or can selfishness sometimes be the healthiest option?
2: The connotation of the word selfishness is that it's just inherently bad. Like, we shouldn't be selfish. We're kind of taught to always help others and never to think about yourself. And I think that's terrible advice.
1: That's Dr. Scott Kaufman, a cognitive scientist and host of the Psychology Podcast. He says that while many of us consider selfishness to always be a negative trait, there are forms of healthy selfishness. And just as we can't automatically assume all acts of self-interest are inherently bad, Kaufman says not all acts of kindness are inherently good.
2: We can really help people in an intrusive way, in a way that is not really helping them in the way that they really need. In a lot of ways, it's helping our own ego. You can think of the narcissist who is just constantly bragging about how many people they've helped. And it kind of you get a flavor that it's like not really coming from a real genuine, like, you're happy you're helping them. You're happy that helping them is helping your ego.
1: This idea is called pathological altruism, when helping others results in unanticipated harm. In an effort to differentiate between healthy selfishness and pathological altruism, Kaufman began his research, now published in Frontiers in Psychology. He first created a list of motivations of why people decide to help others.
2: Such as, I generally like to see people learn and grow. I generally love helping others and kind of in a way that's outside of oneself. And then I had a whole bunch of questions that were things like, I like helping people because it makes me feel good about myself. I need to be needed.
1: Ideas that may be self-centered in nature, but still provide an act of service for others, which is what Kaufman defines as healthy selfishness. Through his research, Kaufman found that these motives related the closest to those of genuine kindness, while the pathological altruistic intentions landed on the unhealthy side of the scale.
2: And that's very paradoxical. That finding is paradoxical because that's not what we're taught. We're taught that any action that looks altruistic is genuine, and anyone that's like any action that appears to be solely for yourself is not altruistic. And we found that's really flipped it on its head. Some evolution psychologists make the case that everything from a genes perspective is selfish. So everything that looks like helping others is selfish, really for our own gene propagation of either survival or reproduction. And I think that's too much of a reductionist view.
1: But how can we differentiate between healthy and unhealthy selfishness?
2: For unhealthy selfishness, we kind of operationalize that or define that as a motivation to exploit others for your selfish gain. And we contrasted that with this new scale of healthy selfishness because I wanted to show there are different things. They're very different. They both predict very different things. It's like two completely different people.
1: In fact, Kaufman says that people whose motivations tend to skew towards unhealthy selfishness aren't actually very good at taking care of themselves. Another way to look at healthy selfishness is to think of setting boundaries. While this act of creating distance from people or habits can seem self-serving, Dr. Pete Loper says it's quite the opposite.
3: I think that one of the most powerful forms of compassion that any human can provide for another is setting limits. And so we do it with our kids all the time. You know, setting firm boundaries with our children is very, very important to support them in the adaptation of more healthy means of relating to other people. And so this idea of healthy selfishness and setting boundaries, for me, I believe it's one of the highest forms of compassion. If you set boundaries with somebody who isn't relating to you in a healthy way, it can really, really support that individual in developing the adaptation or adapting in a manner that helps them support them to relate to people in a more meaningful way moving forward.
1: Loper is a clinical associate professor of internal medicine at the University of South Carolina. He says that our relationships can be an incredibly powerful factor in our personal growth.
3: The rate limiting step to healthy human development and adaptation is healthy, meaningful interpersonal interactions. It's really when those relationships become unhealthy that they really start to have a negative impact on our development and our adaptation, our health, our well-being.
1: Which is why setting boundaries is so important. And though placing limitations on a relationship can look like the beginning of the end, Loper says boundaries can actually help strengthen and grow that connection.
3: What you're doing with setting those boundaries is you're creating a noxious stimuli. And what happens with not human beings develop in the context of distress. It's adversity and distress. If we're not experiencing adversity or distress, we're not developing. So what you're doing is you're creating some adversity and some distress in the relationship by setting that boundary. Thereby, you're supporting the adaptive problem solving of the person you're relating to and your own adaptive problem solving. So collectively, you're able to develop and adapt a more healthy, meaningful relationship and engage that relational process, that the development of that relationship in what would be deemed transformational change.
1: Meaning that both parties learn how to interact in a healthier way. Being able to set boundaries is the first question on Kaufman's healthy selfishness scale. The other topics also revolve around self-care, which is most often achieved by prioritizing your life. Loper says that when we become overwhelmed with the needs of others, the boundaries being crossed are usually violations of our time and emotions.
3: We oftentimes are externally oriented. We're really focused on our external environment, but we are really creatures that are informed by our internal experience. And so if you're in a relationship whereby you're constantly feeling uncomfortable, distressed, negative in terms of those interactions with that other individual, and you're having those feelings, that internal experience of what would be deemed quote unquote negative emotions with consistency and engaging with this individual, that would be a red flag that perhaps there is the need for some boundary setting.
1: Unfortunately, setting boundaries has only gotten more difficult with the rise of technology. The digital era has created an illusion that we have an all-access pass to talk to anyone at any time.
3: I'm sitting here having my phone on silent because if I don't, I'm going to get an email, I'm going to get a text message, you know, somebody's going to call me. And so the fact that we are accessible constantly throughout the course of our day really sets us up for, you know, puts us at risk for these boundary violations as it relates to our time.
1: He believes that healthy relationships require each individual to first take care of their own needs before focusing on others.
3: It's the same rule in the airplane. You put your own oxygen mask on first. And I think we oftentimes lose sight of that, right? We're scrambling, trying to put everybody else's oxygen mask on. And at the end of the day, we're just absolutely exhausted. So those are some circumstances that would really illustrate some potential for setting firm limits and engaging with people to make sure that they're aware that your time is of value and also your emotional energy is of value.
1: Whether it's with a family member, a friend, or a coworker, setting boundaries can be uncomfortable. Loper says the best approach is to always be direct.
3: Be kind and be honest. And if they truly care about you, and if they're somebody worth having in your life, then they're going to acknowledge that. They may defend initially. They may trigger. They may act out. They may, you know, get upset or offended. But if you give them space then to be able to process those feelings, if it's a relationship worth having, they'll come back to you and they'll apologize. They'll engage with you in a meaningful way. And that's how you are able to reset that standard of reciprocity, right? We're back now to a give and take, two-directional, bi-directional relationship.
1: And if at first the other party refuses to respect your boundaries, Loper says consistency is key. You have to become comfortable with the word no.
3: If after being direct and being honest and being kind in terms of your engagement and explanation of why you're setting these boundaries and what those boundaries are going to need to be, if those boundaries are not respected and there's consistent boundary violations, then one of the most compassionate things you can do for yourself, but also bidirectionally for that other person, is to say no. And at the end of the day, that may be what you're left with is consistency in saying no.
1: Loper says one of the best strategies to stay strong and consistent is to cling to your personal values.
3: What are the things that are of most value to you? Is it time spent together with your core family? Is it time spent together with your core family plus, you know, your in-laws or whatever the case may be? But have a clear sense of what those values are so that you can be consistent, not just in saying no in times of boundary violation, but in terms of saying yes to other opportunities whereby you may be able to engage in a meaningful way with those values and adhering to those values.
1: And boundaries aren't always because someone else is crossing a line. Maybe you've recognized some personal habits that no longer serve your life or relationships. Kaufman believes confronting those thoughts head on is the best path for personal growth.
2: There's great benefit to being really brutally honest with yourself. And that's why in my book, Transcend, I have like lots of questionnaires, including like narcissism questionnaires. And, you know, like my publisher's like, that's not very uplifting, but I don't do it in a way that I want to shame people. Actually, quite the opposite. I think shame is a really unnecessary emotion in our human. If there's one emotion in the whole human gene pool that I'd be happy to take away, that'd be a shame because it's not productive. Instead, self-insight is a great route to change and growth.
1: You can find more information about Drs. Scott Kaufman and Pete Loper on our website, radiohealthjournal.org. 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Our writer-producer is Kristen Farah. Our executive producer is Amira Zaveri. I'm Elizabeth Westfield.
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5: With the end of the presidential election cycle, many of us are sure to be burnt out on the constant stream of political conversations. Taxes, immigration, and healthcare are all prominent topics that have been the focal point of countless campaigns. And while they have a great impact on Americans, there's another issue that's often overlooked, but hits equally close to home. Water politics.
8: Water is a resource, a service that we all rely on in some way. And there's a whole network of policies in place to make sure, or decide anyway, who gets what amount of water, at what quality, at what cost.
5: That's Sarah Hughes, a senior policy researcher at RAND, a nonprofit global policy think tank. Her recent work focuses on U.S. and global water policy. There are a lot of decisions that get made before water ever makes it out of our tap at home, like the supply source or the investments in water infrastructure.
8: These are decisions the policymakers are making that communities are impacted by. And so these are places where politics play out, too, where there's different interests at play, different resources that are brought to bear on trying to shape the outcome.
5: An outcome that can greatly affect our health and environment. However, water politics are often invisible to the public, at least until catastrophe strikes.
8: The Flint case is a great example of this, right, where this fairly innocuous service of drinking water became this crux point of state, local, federal politics, right? This pipeline and these treatment processes and the standards and who gave the green light and, you know, making all these decisions, sometimes driven by science, sometimes driven by economics, right? We need to cut costs, sometimes driven by regional politics. We want to be the decision makers. And so I think that's what these events also kind of help highlight, is that these aren't just kind of technical exercises. They're political in a lot of the same ways that we might think of other kinds of policy areas being political.
5: In 2014, Flint, Michigan garnered national attention for its contaminated drinking water that led to at least 13 deaths from the bacteria. The city had experienced financial troubles in the years leading up to this crisis and had been placed under emergency management appointed by the state. To help save money, the new manager decided to disconnect Flint from the Detroit Water and Sewage Department and build their own pipeline to funnel in the city's drinking water.
8: Problem was that there's this gap in time between when this new pipeline would be built and the present. And I think by then, you know, my sense is that by then people were kind of decided, you know, we're kind of done with this Detroit system. We want out. And so instead of staying with the Detroit system until the new pipeline was built, they decided, largely led by this emergency manager, but also, you know, the city council is kind of coming along for the ride, but they decided that they would switch to the Flint River as their water source in the interim.
5: Which there was precedent for. Decades prior, the city had used the river as its water source. However, the water treatment plant had been sitting vacant for years, and the river hadn't been used as a drinking water source for just as long. The water wasn't treated properly and corroded the distribution pipes, which allowed lead to seep into the city's drinking water. Since the water never met federal standards, wouldn't you think that there would be fail-safes to make sure it doesn't get out to the residents? Sadly, Hughes says there's often a gap in how policy should work and how it's actually implemented.
8: I think part of the problem, and this is where I really think some of the lessons of Flint's experience come in, but it's this really big onion almost of a policy problem, is that the way the actual regulations and standards are designed for drinking water are actually like fairly complex and not, I think, sometimes how we think they are. Like, I think we think that, for example, the water that comes out of our tap is what we're really managing for. And in a way we are, but all the decision-making and regulation happens at the drinking water treatment plant.
5: Though lead pipes were outlawed in 1986, the EPA estimates that more than 9 million lead service lines still distribute water across the nation. Instead of changing the pipes, the treatment plants try to account for the contaminants that'll leach into the water as it travels by adding in chemicals that slow or prevent pipe corrosion.
8: That corrosion control standard is then supposed to mitigate the lead leaching issue. And so if it does or does not, you know, then there's like a testing process to see if it is actually working. The utility is supposed to go out and like actually test the water in different parts of the city to see if the corrosion control is working. But that's, you know, it's like, that's what I mean by an onion. Then it's sort of like, then you get into what those testing protocols look like and the sampling protocols, and if they're testing in the right places at the right times, and if they're flushing before they test. It's sort of like there's so many layers to the process. And if any one of them starts to get out of whack, the whole system is off.
5: Hughes says the city's rush to get the new water distribution system up and running most likely created an environment where corners were cut in favor of speed.
8: I think the fact that there's not always this kind of like hard and fast go, no go rule, it makes it possible anyway to let the water out and kind of see what happens.
5: Though it seems irresponsible to take such a gamble when risking the health of the residents, Hughes says it was made possible through the fact that before Flint, much of water politics was invisible to the public. Thankfully, her recently published paper in the journal The Forum shows how Flint's water crisis has brought water politics to the public's attention.
8: Flint's not the first community to struggle with high water bills or water contamination problems or not being able to trust their drinking water quality, right? Like some of these problems have been around for a while and we've been studying them, and a lot of my colleagues have been really focused on these, but it's been tough to raise these issues to the level of, you know, national attention that they have now. And so I think that's a lot of what Flint's experience did too, is kind of make visible some of the issues that have been going on in communities already too, and kind of say, you know, it's not just Flint either, or, you know, this is a symptom of a larger problem maybe, and start having that conversation.
5: The first steps to improve America's drinking water came in the 1970s. Various laws were passed that led to a large federal investment in water infrastructure, like pipes and treatment plants. 63% of total federal spending went towards this effort. However, the hype quickly died down, and the initial 63% was reduced to just 9% by 2017. The states were tasked with maintaining the original infrastructure, but many have been slow to action. Additionally, the normal wear and tear of these structures after decades of use means that we'll need to reinvest in new infrastructure soon. Thankfully, a 2021 bipartisan infrastructure law contributed $50 billion towards this goal, the largest investment in U.S. water infrastructure in American history. Hughes believes the greatest improvement to come of this will be removing the existing lead service pipes.
8: To me, that's the biggest win, because there's just no reason for us to have lead pipes and have our drinking water go through lead pipes at this point. And so the fact that that's, and you know, people run the numbers. I know that the funding in BIL is not enough to replace all the lead service lines in the U.S., but it's a start, there's a framework, there's a requirement. It's at least put the attention on to it in a new way. And I think prioritizing the solution of removal, as opposed to, I think for a while there was talk of new treatment guidelines and testing guidelines, and those are in place too. But I just think having removal as the preferred solution is a big win, and that's where we have to keep moving.
5: Community advocacy groups have played a huge part in creating these visible changes and keeping them front and center in society. If you're looking to add your voice to the case, reach out to your local drinking water organization. You can find more information about Sarah Hughes and all of our guests on our website, radiohealthjournal.org. For more behind the scenes, follow Radio Health Journal on Facebook, Instagram, and X. Our writer-producer is Kristen Farah. Our production manager is Jason Dickey. I'm Greg Johnson.
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14: Medical notes this week. Your bad mood is probably connected to your sleep. Surprisingly, even a good night's rest can result in irritation during the day. Research shows that if your sleep cycle isn't aligned with your internal clock, it drastically affects mood. Thankfully, the opposite is also true, meaning that you have control over waking up on the right side of the bed. The study is published in the journal NPJ Digital Medicine. Need surgery? Over-the-counter medication may be your best option for pain management. New research in the Journal of the American Dental Association compared the effectiveness of different drugs after wisdom teeth extractions. The results reveal that a combination of ibuprofen and acetaminophen made participants feel better than an opioid combination. This finding allows patients to receive better pain relief while reducing the risk of opioid addiction. The hidden risks of kidney disease. Infections are a major cause of death for people with kidney disease, and new research reveals exactly why. A study in Nature Communications shows that the illness kills off B cells, which are the white blood cells that kill microbes. With reduced numbers of these immune cells, patients are unable to fight off viruses like the flu. And finally, shortened winter days may be better for our health. A mouse study in cell metabolism shows that mice that followed winter light hours had less body weight gain and more rhythmic eating habits. This led to better overall metabolic health in the animals. This research could help reveal a deeper understanding of human hunger pathways and cravings. And that's Medical Notes this week. I'm Mayan Vasta Betancourt.
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4: 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Let's talk about some fun times coming up this Sunday, 4 o'clock showtime from New Orleans, Big Al and the Heavyweights. Man, we love it when this guy comes to town. Another little surprise for you. I got some firecrackers down here. That's right. That's a cherry pie with a little fire in it. Come try it. So get down here soon. Come hungry. Remember, 4 o'clock showtime, Big Al and the Heavyweights out of New Orleans. Bring your dancing shoes. 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

0: Tommy Two-Tone calling his girl Jenny. 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

0: 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Look for the signs. Hi, it's Rick Hendrick on behalf of Heart, Spine, and Rehab. I told you recently that I was dealing with a nagging elbow injury that just wouldn't seem to get better. Well, Dr. Hart suggested a new treatment approach, and I'm glad he did. The pain's gone down, and my mobility is improving. That's one of the reasons why I've trusted Dr. Hart and his team all these years. They're always looking for the best solution, not just the same old treatment. If you're dealing with pain or an injury that won't go away, go see Heart, Spine, and Rehab. And don't forget to tell them that Rick Hendrick sent you.
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0: Aerosmith, wrapping up our list of names with Janie's Got a Gun. Eric Clapton, The Police, and Van Halen were also name-dropping in our final set. That's all the names we have time for. We'll put the rest on the waiting list and start another hour when we come back.
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0: Hi, I'm Matt Pinfield, and this is Flashback. Now playing on a radio near you. Starring Gene Hackman as Popeye Doyle, Clint Eastwood as Dirty Harry, and Sean Connery as James Bond. It all happens right now in a blockbuster year we call 1971.

0: Alvin Lee and 10 Years After from A Space in Time, and I'd Love to Change the World. Also, Led Zeppelin off their fourth, and yes, at the top of the hour. On the way, a failed rock opera turns into a classic album when we come back.
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0: It was supposed to be called Lifehouse, and Pete Townsend had a complicated story and set of songs to go with it. In the end, it fell apart, but they used the leftovers to make what turned out to be one of the Who's best albums, Who's Next, released

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0: was Cooper, who was 22 when he released that song, I'm 18. Before that, Jethro Tull off Aqualung, The Doors from L.A. Woman, and The Who to start the set. Our trip through the year, two Apollo 15 astronauts got to drive around the moon continues with CCR and more right around the corner.
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0: 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Coke taught the world to sing, and Frasier beat Ali at the Garden. Time for round three of the year it all happened, 1971.

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0: Rod Stewart, and his solo breakthrough, Maggie May. Also making the rounds were the Moody Blues, the Rolling Stones, and CCR, which is all the time we can devote to 1971 for today. 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
0: 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The movie, not the real thing. 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

0: 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Bad Company, the Doobie Brothers, and Bachman-Turner Overdrive rounded out the first part of our look back. 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
0: Shazam came to Saturday mornings. 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

0: Mick Derringer, making a name for himself with 1974's Rock and Roll Hoochie Coo. Before that, Elton John, Kiss, and Golden Earring. More of the year, we met Jim Rockford and Sgt. Pepper Anderson after this short break.
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4: 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Look for the signs. Hi, it's Rick Hendrick on behalf of Heart, Spine, and Rehab. I told you recently that I was dealing with a nagging elbow injury that just wouldn't seem to get better. Well, Dr. Hart suggested a new treatment approach, and I'm glad he did. The pain's gone down, and my mobility is improving. That's one of the reasons why I've trusted Dr. Hart and his team all these years. They're always looking for the best solution, not just the same old treatment. If you're dealing with pain or an injury that won't go away, go see Heart, Spine, and Rehab. And don't forget to tell them that Rick Hendrick sent you.
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0: 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It's 1974 by...

0: Aerosmith, wrapping up 1974 from their second Get Your Wings and Train Kept a Rollin'. ZZ Top and Lynyrd Skynyrd help us wrap up the year in question. 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We'll take a few minutes to tidy up this stack of records and have more right after this.
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4: 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Hi, it's Rick Hendrick on behalf of Heart, Spine, and Rehab. I told you recently that I was dealing with a nagging elbow injury that just wouldn't seem to get better. 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
0: This week's newscast begins in 1987, when Steve Miller received a star on the Hollywood Walk of Fame. He led his band to 9 top 40 hits between 1973 and 1982. That also includes two number ones.

0: owe to me.
1: 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And in 1972, the Doobie Brothers released Listen to the Music from their second album, Toulouse Street. 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
0: Hi, I'm Matt Pinfield, and this is Flashback. Welcome to the Flashback Rockstar Birthday Party. This week, we celebrate Queen co-founder, guitar legend, Rock and Roll Hall of Famer, and yes, astrophysicist and author who uses a home-built guitar called the Red Special. Happy 79th birthday to the one and only...

0: The Eagles, featuring singer, songwriter, and co-founder Bernie Ledden, who is turning 79 this week. And also blowing out candles, 77 of them, is Black Sabbath bassist and Rock and Roll Hall of Famer Geezer Butler.
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1: Then came Jimi Hendrix. Suddenly, I understood what it was all about. Because up until that point, any bands that I'd played in, I was the runt of the litter and told to do exactly this and exactly that, and that's sort of what I tried to do. But listening to Mitch Mitchell and Jimi Hendrix Experience woke me up to the huge possibilities of really having a raging time on the drums.

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5: This week in 1985, the world came together for Live Aid, the largest charity concert in history, with more than 70 artists performing at simultaneous shows in London and Philly. Phil Collins made history of his own thanks to the supersonic Concorde jet performing in the air tonight in London, then flew across the Atlantic to play it again in Philly.

that mama, she got it sticking in the cameraman. And we could have some. And he's up there. What's that? Hawaiian noises. He's

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14: Now that we've gotten the bombast out of the way, July 23rd, 1975, the Wildwood Convention Center on the Jersey Shore, a hot, packed, sweaty beachfront crowd and a Kiss concert that would end up changing rock history, and then some. The night became the backbone of Kiss Alive, with producer Eddie Kramer pulling performances from four different cities. It was the Wildwood show that did the heavy lifting, though, providing nearly half the album, including every song on side one. It wasn't a giant arena. It was a smaller convention hall packed with loud, rowdy fans who gave Kiss exactly the kind of energy Paul Stanley and Gene Simmons felt had been missing from their first three studio albums. Sure, the band later admitted that they went back in the studio and tweaked and touched up some of the vocals and guitars with some help from the great Eddie Kramer, but the power, excitement, and controlled chaos all came from Wildwood. The result? An album that saved Kiss, redefined the live rock record, and 50-plus years later is still considered one of the greatest live albums of all time had ever made. So today we're celebrating the legendary Wildwood concert, The Making of Kiss Alive, and a little Kisstory with founding frontman Paul Stanley and original drummer Peter Criss. I'm Nick Carter, Lieutenant Colonel in the Kiss Army, and welcome to Kiss Off the Record.

0: Paul Stanley's family gave him a children's guitar when he was 7 years old. He didn't get his first electric guitar till he was 13. Paul's mom sold her diamond ring to buy him a Fender Twin Reverb at a pawn shop in New York. That's a mother's love. Here's Paul Stanley.
1: I've always been a huge Anglophile, loved British music. And it's funny because British music is just an interpretation of American music. And American music is based on blues. So, you know, everything takes something from another form. But what the Brits did with rock and roll, I just thought was so cool. And whether it started with the Beatles, which just blew me away, it really was an epiphany. I mean, seeing these guys just was a milestone and really set not only the bar for me, but it set a path for me. I saw that and said, this is where I have to go.
0: Paul Stanley and Gene Simmons had parted ways with their bandmates at Wicked Lester when they spotted an ad in Rolling Stone magazine that read, and I quote, "Looking to do anything to make it." The ad was placed by drummer Peter Criss.
2: Well, Gene Cooper is totally the reason why I'm sitting in this studio today. I as a boy, my dad put on an old 78 of Benny Goodman, and I heard Sing, Sing, Sing. Well, that was it for me. You know, around 5 or 6, I was addicted. I wanted to be that man. I wanted to play the drums like that. That's all I wanted to ever do, and so to emulate this man. And I listened to every album the guy ever put out, and I started to listen to more and more jazz, and then I went to see him perform, and I got to hang around him, and he got to show me some cool stuff, and more led into more. So I played a lot of jazz, Latin jazz, all that stuff, way back in the 60s in the village. I'd go down on the weekends and jam for hours with people on all sorts of instruments, like when you put on the radio and hear Kashmir for the first time. I was there when music was really wow, you know. And I think I brought my jazz into Kiss, and if you listen carefully to Kiss, you'll hear a lot of pretty a swing to it, and a lot of jazz, more fills on the drums than drum rock fills. And I think that kind of is what made our sound kind of cool than other bands.
1: And the reason I first started writing songs was because there was a show on in New York. Scott Muni had the, I think it was the British Power Hour, that was on once a week. And it was like the top 10 or top 20 in England. And that was like, you know, the way some people listen to, you know, evangelical preachers or whatever they are. I would listen to this. And since I couldn't buy the music, I'd go write my own. So a song like Firehouse actually was me remembering the Move song Fire Brigade. And the songs have nothing to do with each other, except there's a line in Fire Brigade about run and get the fire brigade because this building start to burn. And I went, huh, get the firehouse because she sets my soul on fire. So I've always been very influenced and very turned on by British music and British bands. Yeah.

0: Peter Criss, Gene Simmons, and Paul Stanley started rehearsing as a trio in late 1972. The Spaceman, Ace Frehley, joined the lineup on guitar in January of 1973. And that's when the foursome adopted the Kiss moniker and introduced their now famous logo. Here's Paul Stanley.
1: There were a lot of great bands that I had the good fortune of seeing, whether it was Humble Pie, who I thought was really a template in some way, surprisingly, for Kiss, a band that really preached rock and roll, you know, to the congregation. Steve Marriott would be up there just wailing away, and it was like testifying. There were two guitars that were like forming one big guitar. That's what I always wanted Kiss to be. So Humble Pie, Zeppelin, I saw Derek and the Dominoes, I saw Hendrix with Noel Redding and Mitch Mitchell. You know, I saw pretty much everybody that was on the scene. So I wanted us to take that whole thing a step further. I think we always considered ourselves a British band. We were proud to be American, but our heart and soul was in England. So we just wanted to take what we had seen another step forward. You know, we were a very popular band very quickly in New York, although we weren't part of the scene. The New York Dolls owned the scene, so to speak. But the Dolls, like a lot of other bands, spent more time hanging out in clubs than practicing. They looked great, but in some ways their music became the soundtrack for their clothes. We were about something else. We were practicing 6 days a week and real serious about taking over the world, not taking over a club.
0: And the Kiss makeup and characters, question mark? Paul Stanley says that was also inspired by British bands like the Beatles and the Stones. Okay.
1: We wanted Kiss to be bigger and more spectacular and over the top than anything we had seen. And we wanted to do something that we loved. Coming up with the four characters and the very identifiable makeup in some ways was more tied to the British bands than anything else. It was more an extension of those four mop tops in collarless suits or, you know, the Stones or the Who, where you looked at a band and knew who was in that band. So it really grew out of that. It was just taken to another degree. But the whole idea was to make a band of individuals. You know, for better or worse, you could take a picture of Kiss anywhere in the world and say to somebody, who is that? And they would know it's Kiss. Those figures, those images have become icons.

0: Now that's Black Diamond from Kiss Alive, and yes, that is Peter Criss doing some lead vocal duty along with Paul Stanley. That song closed out the band's self-titled debut studio album, and also closed out each live show recorded for the Kiss Alive album. You can't tell from the sound of the explosive pyro at the end there. I'm Nick Carter, and Off the Record is being brought to you by Progressive Insurance. 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Coming up, the first Kiss concert, the first Kiss glitter t-shirts, and the making of the first Kiss album. Paul Stanley and Peter Criss share the deets next.
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0: Do you remember where your KISS Army membership card is, soldier? I'm not telling you where I keep mine. Nick Carter, this is off the record. So in August of 1995, KISS recorded an MTV Unplugged special and had the original guitarist Ace Frehley and original drummer Peter Criss join them at the end for two songs. The fan and media response was massive and of course sparked serious rumors about a full reunion with the original lineup. Then at the Grammys in February 1996, KISS appeared in full makeup for the first time in 13 years, and yes, a frenzy ignited. The hype was indeed real. Fans became completely unglued a few weeks later when KISS held a press conference aboard the USS Intrepid aircraft carrier to officially announce the Alive Worldwide Tour, a full-scale reunion with all four original members in makeup and costumes for the first time since 1979. It was bananas. Here's Paul Stanley.
17: The reunion tour was amazing in a different way because when the first huge success came, I was 22 years old. As much as I enjoyed it, there really was a time before the reunion tour where I kind of looked back on it and thought, you know, I had a great time, but, you know, there were certain elements of it that I didn't really grasp. And to be lucky enough to have it all come back, I mean, bigger than ever. You know, when people talk about the 70s being, you know, the golden years or anything, let me tell you something. In more ways than one, the 90s became Fort Knox. I mean, besides being on the cover of Forbes, which I, in my wildest dreams, couldn't imagine, to be able to go out and revisit, you know, the chemistry of the original lineup and pick up where we left off was, I can only say, glorious. I mean, it was astounding. You know, there weren't enough days in a week, in a month, in a year to do the shows that we had available to us. I mean, I think we did 250 shows in a year and then just kept going. I mean, we were on cloud nine.

0: Kiss manager Bill O'Coin and Neil Bogart, the head of Casablanca Records, launched the band's merchandising on the heels of Kiss Alive's popularity. And less than 2 years later, Kiss forged new ground in rock when they partnered with Howard Marks Advertising, who aggressively expanded their licensing strategy. No band had ever treated or tried merchandising at this scale. It was literally unprecedented. At the peak of 70s Kiss, they had over 3,000 officially licensed products on the market. Maybe you had a couple of these notable and highly collectible items. An original 1977 Mego action figure, or a lunchbox, or maybe one of the 1977 Marvel Kiss comic books, famously advertised as containing members of the band's blood mixed into the ink. Here's Paul Stanley.
1: It was never the plan, but in the same token, it should never have been stopped. Things take a natural course and you can fight them, and I don't necessarily think that that's the way to go. Merchandise comes about and came about with us because people wanted it. When we first started putting out t-shirts and belt buckles, critics and other bands just gave us scathing, you know, comments about how it wasn't a credible thing to do. Basically, what it meant was they couldn't do it because nobody wanted their t-shirts or belt buckles. But the truth is, who are we to deny fans what they want? We'd be idiots to put something out that people don't buy. You know, some people have issues with merchandise, and I understand it, but credibility is something for you to come to terms with, not me. If I'm not credible according to your terms, that has more to do with you than with me. I'm fine. If never

0: I'm a musician. I got to work. I got to eat. I got to play. Even if the fact I'm not to make money, but the fact to just do it, it's because that's what I do. It's what God gave me. He blessed me with a talent. I can't drill a hole in your wall. I don't know how to put a nail in a friggin' wall. I can't do a lot of things that a lot of men do, but I could write you a song, and I could sing to you, and I could play my drums, and that's what I do, and I'll do that until they put me away, I guess, you know?
1: And I guess Kiss had a little too much fun in Vegas last year because they're back for another Kiss cruise landlocked in Vegas, meaning they're not going anywhere. November 13th through the 15th, Sin City belongs to the Kiss Army once again, with Paul Stanley and Gene Simmons headlining Saturday night with a full unmasked Kiss show. Retirement? Yeah, apparently it comes with a Vegas residency every now and then. 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Off the Record was written and produced by Stacey Power. 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I'm Nick Carter. Follow me on X and Instagram. And I'm on Threads, too. When I figure out how to work that, I'll follow you back. At the Notorious N-I-K. Gonna see you next time. Off the Record.
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7: This is Kiss Off the Record. 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
1: Yeah, I'm the one invention they don't want to claim credit for. After the release of the first two Kiss albums, their label, Casablanca Records, was running out of money. Really? I thought disco paid really well. And they were desperate for a hit. So they forced the band back into the studio in early 1975 with almost no budget and very little time to make Dress to Kill. Now that came out in March, and despite the rushed circumstances and sessions, Dress to Kill unknowingly contained what would become one of the band's most important songs, an anthem, if you will. As my good friend Paul Stanley would say, let's rock and roll all night and party every day!
8: Well, it's funny because when I started writing Rock and Roll All Night, there was no such thing as a rock anthem. There weren't really songs that were thought of as rock anthems. Afterwards, it became really the norm for bands to have a song, you know, that kind of epitomized their point of view and the fans. But it was barely uncommon. I remember Neil Bogart, who was the president of Casablanca Records at the time, took us into his office and said, you guys need an anthem. And it was like, huh? I said, what's an anthem? He said, it would be a song that really epitomizes and states who you guys are, what you stand for, and what your fans stand for. And I went, ah, okay, I got it. And I went back to the Hyatt on Sunset, which was then the Continental Hyatt House, And I remember going into my room with my guitar, sitting for a little while, and just like it was meant to be, just going, I want to rock and roll all night and party every day. And I went and knocked on Gene's door and said, what do you think of this? And he said, oh, that's really cool. I have a song called Drive Me Wild. And that.

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0: little production prestidigitation. That's a really fancy word for magic from Eddie Kramer. And a few of those infamous overdubs in the studio, the live version of Rock and Roll All Night from Kiss Alive, became the band's first top 20 hit in a decided effort to build on that momentum. The band opted to work with Bob Ezrin on their next studio album, Destroyer. Now, Destroyer was the first Kiss album to feature outside musicians and sound effects and strings and other production flourishes thanks to Bob Ezrin's influence. And while it was Detroit Rock City that was released as the first official single in early 1975, it was the B-side, a ballad called Beth, sung by drummer Peter Criss, that unexpectedly caught fire at radio. Oh, radio ruins everything. Here's Peter Criss.
1: That was written during Chelsea, and it was written as a joke, actually, about the guitarist's wife's name was Beck, and she'd call rehearsal constantly, and we couldn't get anything done. So Stan and I, as a joke, wrote, you know, Beck's calling, and you can't get to the phone, you're trying to, and then it got more and more serious, and then the band broke up, but we still kept connected. Stan, who passed on, who wrote most of all my songs with me on all my albums, and he and I got more serious with it, and we took it down to a ballad, but did not change the name. When I met Bob Ezrin and played it for him, he loved it. He said, but we can't use this name. I got a better name. Let's try Beth. And so Bob Ezrin came up with Beth, and then all of it fell into place, and he said, I'm going to put the New York Philharmonic on it, and this is going to be a really great ballad, and the rest is history, and what a People's Choice for it.
0: Shortly after Beth took home the People's Choice Award for Best Song in 1977, wow, the 70s were weird, Kiss found themselves headlining New York's Madison Square Garden. Here's Peter Criss.
1: My dream in life was to play there. You know, actually, it was just to get a little gold 45 record. Was really what I wanted in life. I never expected to sell 80 million records and be at whatever we're called, icons, which I don't know what that's about, but that's what we're called. And, you know, I remember coming on the stage at Madison Square Garden, and my mom and dad, rest their souls, were sitting to the left of me, and they were sitting there, and I came out, and I sat down, and I sang.

death, and the house came down, and I dedicated it to her, and she was bawling her eyes out, and so was my dad. And it was a moment that I just knew I was in heaven, man. I just felt like I couldn't get any higher on any drug or any liquor or anything in this world than what I was for that moment, and I knew I made it.

0: Kiss was voted the number one band in America by the Gallup poll in June of 1977. Kissteria was in full effect, but unfortunately it proved to be too much for the band. I'm guessing the drugs and alcohol had a little something to do with that as well, but I digress. Drummer Peter Criss left in 1980. Ace Frehley left in 82. And though Paul Stanley and Gene Simmons soldiered on, Kiss ended up playing their last show in full makeup in June of 1983. Or did they? I'm Nick Carter. Coming up, the original Kiss lineup reunites. Paul Stanley remembers the massive 1996 reunion tour off the record.
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0: I'm Nick Carter, and you're listening to the mellow sounds of Kiss off the record. Kiss played their first live show in January of 1973 at the Popcorn Club in Queens, New York. Here's Paul Stanley.
18: If we had had 30 people there, I would have felt like we were playing Madison Square Garden. We had a bartender and about six other people. And we were playing Strutter and Deuce and She and all those songs. And you know, when you love what you're doing and you believe in it, you look at those times and go, we're going to look back on these days at some point and really have a lot of great memories of them. So the bottom line, the key thing in life to me is, you know, have fun. If you have fun, everything else will follow.
3: Yeah.

just happened. It was magic. It was like chemistry. It really is. I noticed in all bands, there's a chemistry. It is. It just is. And we had this four so different guys from four different planets that gelled for some reason on the stage. When we got together, it was strictly, we all thought the same. It was all the same page. And it was magic, and still is whenever we get together.

0: You know your man is working hard. He's worth the deuce.
1: Gene Simmons wrote Deuce before Kiss was even a thought. Gene says it was inspired by the Rolling Stones song Bitch. But Strutter? Oh, that was written by Gene Simmons and Paul Stanley.
2: Strutter was kind of like a snapshot of New York. There were strutters everywhere. These women just fishnet stockings and high heels and skirts that didn't look like much more than a thick belt. You know, women walking around with that attitude, you know. Everybody, you know, said she's looking good, and the lady knows it's understood. You know, it was real.

0: Kiss recorded their self-titled debut album at Bell Sound Studios in New York City in October of 1973, and they launched their first full-blown North American tour in February of 1974, just a few days before the album's release. I'm Nick Carter. When Kiss Off the Record returns, Paul Stanley's first rock anthem, and the song that made Peter Criss's mother cry. Oh, don't cry, Cat Mom.
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13: 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But if you log off, take a step back from all the hype, you'll find that the actual keys to a longer, healthier life are hiding in plain sight. There are 4 of them. Number 1, nutrition. The Mediterranean diet really is the gold standard. Number 2, exercise. You should be getting 150 minutes of moderate intensity exercise or 75 minutes of vigorous intensity exercise every week, plus strength training and stretching. Number 3, sleep. Sleep is when your body and your brain repair themselves. You should be getting 7 to 9 hours a night. And finally, number 4 often gets forgotten, socialization. It's not a bonus, it's a necessity for a healthy life, finding a sense of community, purpose, and belonging. I'm Dr. Sanjay Gupta, helping you live a better life.
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1: 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Look for the signs. Hi, it's Rick Hendrick on behalf of Heart, Spine, and Rehab. I told you recently that I was dealing with a nagging elbow injury that just wouldn't seem to get better. Well, Dr. Hart suggested a new treatment approach, and I'm glad he did. The pain's gone down, and my mobility is improving. 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If you're dealing with pain or an injury that won't go away, go see Heart, Spine, and Rehab. And don't forget to tell them that Rick Hendrick sent you.
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13: If I were to ask you what makes for a good night's sleep, you'd probably say a dark, quiet room, not too many things on your mind. But every night when you go to get some Z's, how often do you really think about the temperature in your bedroom? Temperature may be one of the most underappreciated factors in sleep. That's according to the Senior Vice President of Research and Scientific Affairs at the National Sleep Foundation. We often hear about lights and screens and stress, but even modest changes in temperature and airflow can influence both how quickly you fall asleep and how deeply you stay asleep. Most experts will recommend a room temperature of 60 to 67 degrees Fahrenheit. You might also experiment with your sheets and what you actually wear to bed. Play around a bit and see what improves your sleep. You might be delightfully surprised. I'm Dr. Sanjay Gupta, helping you live a better life.
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19: If I were to ask you what makes for a good night's sleep, you'd probably say a dark, quiet room, not too many things on your mind. But every night when you go to get some Z's, how often do you really think about the temperature in your bedroom? Temperature may be one of the most underappreciated factors in sleep. That's according to the Senior Vice President of Research and Scientific Affairs at the National Sleep Foundation. We often hear about lights and screens and stress, but even modest changes in temperature and airflow can influence both how quickly you fall asleep and how deeply you stay asleep. Most experts will recommend a room temperature of 60 to 67 degrees Fahrenheit. You might also experiment with your sheets and what you actually wear to bed. Play around a bit and see what improves your sleep. You might be delightfully surprised. I'm Dr. Sanjay Gupta, helping you live a better life.
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8: Hi, I'm Kevin Love. People see the NBA career, the championship ring, but what they don't always see is the anxiety or the moments I felt completely lost. That's why Sony Pictures Animation's film GOAT means so much to me. It's about Will Harris, a small goat who believes in himself and proves you don't have to be the biggest to be a champion.
9: 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I'm too blessed to be stressed. Everything I need to succeed is right here.
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7: A better life with Dr. Sanjay Gupta.
12: I don't know about you, but my social media feeds are flooded with lotions and potions and gadgets, all promising to unlock different components of longevity. But if you log off, take a step back from all the hype, you'll find that the actual keys to a longer, healthier life are hiding in plain sight. There are four of them. Number one, nutrition. The Mediterranean diet really is the gold standard. Number two, exercise. You should be getting 150 minutes of moderate intensity exercise or 75 minutes of vigorous intensity exercise every week, plus strength training and stretching. Number three, sleep. Sleep is when your body and your brain repair themselves. You should be getting 7 to 9 hours a night. And finally, number four often gets forgotten, socialization. It's not a bonus. It's a necessity for a healthy life, finding a sense of community, purpose, and belonging. I'm Dr. Sanjay Gupta, helping you live a better life.
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1: 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Look for the signs. Hi, it's Rick Hendrick on behalf of Heart, Spine, and Rehab. I told you recently that I was dealing with a nagging elbow injury that just wouldn't seem to get better. 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
16: A better life with Dr. Sanjay Gupta.
17: We talk a lot here about ultra-processed foods and the many ways in which they can negatively impact your health. They've been linked to weight gain, obesity, type 2 diabetes, cardiovascular disease, even cancer. And now a new study out of UCSF found that high ultra-processed food intake was associated with something called intramuscular fat, which is exactly what it sounds like. That's fat inside your muscles, which can cause them to become weaker. Now, in this particular study, the researchers noticed more wear and tear and pain in people's knees because of weakened thigh muscles. Cutting back on ultra-processed foods isn't easy. The CDC estimates at least half the calories in our diet come from ultra-processed foods. But if you're looking to eat cleaner, cutting out sugar-sweetened beverages, that may be the best number one thing you can do to try and get started. I'm Dr. Sanjay Gupta, helping you live a better life.
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9: Everyone poops. It's not just the name of a classic potty training book. It's a universal truth. Even though everyone does it, almost no one wants to talk about it. Dr. Tricia Pasricha wants to change that. She's the author of a new book. It's called You've Been Pooping All Wrong. And she says there are three critical P's of pooping. The first is propulsion. Both the voluntary push you exert and the involuntary contractions that happen naturally within your body. Top line, when you feel the need to go, don't hold it. The second P is pliability, which refers to stool softness. The keys to this one are making sure you're drinking enough water and eating enough fiber. And the last P is for pelvic floor. If you can get your knees up above your waist while you're on the toilet, like on a stool or a garbage can or a stack of books even, that can make all the difference. I'm Dr. Sanjay Gupta, helping you live a better life.
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10: A better life with Dr. Sanjay Gupta.
11: We talk a lot here about ultra-processed foods and the many ways in which they can negatively impact your health. They've been linked to weight gain, obesity, type 2 diabetes, cardiovascular disease, even cancer. And now a new study out of UCSF found that high ultra-processed food intake was associated with something called intramuscular fat, which is exactly what it sounds like. That's fat inside your muscles, which can cause them to become weaker. Now, in this particular study, the researchers noticed more wear and tear and pain in people's knees because of weakened thigh muscles. Cutting back on ultra-processed foods isn't easy. The CDC estimates at least half the calories in our diet come from ultra-processed foods. But if you're looking to eat cleaner, cutting out sugar-sweetened beverages, that may be the best number one thing you can do to try and get started. I'm Dr. Sanjay Gupta, helping you live a better life.
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4: Everyone poops. It's not just the name of a classic potty training book. It's a universal truth. Even though everyone does it, almost no one wants to talk about it. Dr. Tricia Pasricha wants to change that. She's the author of a new book. It's called You've Been Pooping All Wrong. And she says there are three critical P's of pooping. The first is propulsion. Both the voluntary push you exert and the involuntary contractions that happen naturally within your body. Top line, when you feel the need to go, don't hold it. The second P is pliability, which refers to stool softness. The keys to this one are making sure you're drinking enough water and eating enough fiber. And the last P is for pelvic floor. If you can get your knees up above your waist while you're on the toilet, like on a stool or a garbage can or a stack of books even, that can make all the difference. I'm Dr. Sanjay Gupta, helping you live a better life.
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15: You know, it's funny, when I think back to what the typical American dinner looked like when you and I were kids, there's usually some kind of meat featured at the center of the plate. Vegetables are there, but often thought of as a side dish. More and more, though, we are coming to realize that a plant-based diet, with little or no meat even, is going to be a healthier way to eat for just about everyone. New study out of the University of Hawaii Cancer Center found that eating a high-quality plant-rich diet that includes whole grains, vegetables, and fruits may prevent cognitive impairment even when people start that diet in their late 50s and 60s. Yeah, it's important to make sure you're getting enough protein.

0: protein, fats, complex carbohydrates. Just because you cut out or even cut back on meat, though, is not a license to eat whatever you want. Focus on eating whole, real foods. I'm Dr. Sanjay Gupta, helping you live a better life.
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6: A better life with Dr. Sanjay Gupta.
14: When you need your body to perform, but some of your muscles are having trouble, other muscles can sometimes help compensate. This is a great thing short term, but long term, it can lead to serious and even chronic aches and pains. So if you've got nagging stiffness or irritation somewhere, don't push through it. Try to figure out why it's happening and how you can correct it. Strength and conditioning specialist Dana Santa says, performing exercises at a deliberate tempo makes it easier to notice when the wrong muscles are taking over, and also gives the intended muscles a chance to engage before that compensation kicks in. Dana suggests that starting with primary movement patterns such as squatting, hinging, pushing, pulling, rotating, and core can help make compensation easiest to identify and to address. I'm Dr. Sanjay Gupta, helping you live a better life.
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13: We talk a lot here about ultra-processed foods and the many ways in which they can negatively impact your health. They've been linked to weight gain, obesity, type 2 diabetes, cardiovascular disease, even cancer. And now a new study out of UCSF found that high ultra-processed food intake was associated with something called intramuscular fat, which is exactly what it sounds like. That's fat inside your muscles, which can cause them to become weaker. Now, in this particular study, the researchers noticed more wear and tear and pain in people's knees because of weakened thigh muscles. Cutting back on ultra-processed foods isn't easy. The CDC estimates at least half the calories in our diet come from ultra-processed foods. But if you're looking to eat cleaner, cutting out sugar-sweetened beverages, that may be the best number one thing you can do to try and get started. I'm Dr. Sanjay Gupta, helping you live a better life.
11: Kevin Love here. Sony Pictures Animation's film GOAT is out now, and we've created something special to go with it. GOAT, Beyond the Game, is a free curriculum that helps kids build emotional well-being and discover they have the power to change the game. 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
11: I'm feeling lucky to have my college-age kids home with me for a few weeks this summer. And one of the things I know we're going to be talking about, AI. I've started to use it more often at the hospital to get fresh takes on patient problems that I'm trying to solve. And for my girls, well, I know that they are navigating college now with these new powerful tools. Something, frankly, that you and I couldn't have even imagined when we were in school. But while it may be tempting to outsource your studying and your work to these large language models, I beg you not to. And that's because AI chatbots tend to reproduce what researchers call weird viewpoints. That's an acronym: Western, Educated, Industrialized, Rich, and Democratic. Look, AI isn't going away, and admittedly, it can be a really powerful tool, but you don't want it doing your thinking for you. I'm Dr. Sanjay Gupta, helping you live a better life.
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6: A Better Life with Dr. Sanjay Gupta.
7: When we talk about how much exercise someone should get, current guidelines call for about 150 minutes of moderate intensity exercise or 75 minutes of vigorous intensity exercise every week. New study out of the UK makes a strong case for vigorous exercise if and when you can do it. Now, researchers determined that even little bursts of vigorous exercise can significantly reduce someone's risk of 8 different diseases: dementia, type 2 diabetes, fatty liver disease, chronic respiratory disease, chronic kidney disease, immune-mediated inflammatory diseases, major cardiovascular events, and atrial fibrillation. We're not talking about complicated training programs here. Just work with what you can into your everyday life. If you are breathless and unable to speak in complete sentences, then you've hit the mark. I'm Dr. Sanjay Gupta, helping you live a better life.
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3: 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Good evening. Welcome to another edition of The Fox Consumer Guide to New Rock. For the next 2 hours, no classic rock. It's all about the new rock. And we'll break it up into three sections. First of all, we'll count down the top 10. Secondly, we'll debut some new rock. And then, locals only. My favorite part of the show, highlighting local bands and artists from right here in the River Region and across the state of Alabama. So let's get it underway and count down the top 10. Right off the bat, a debut. Modest Mouse has got a brand new one called Picking Dragon's Pockets. It debuts on the Fox Consumer Guide to New Rock.
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0: 95.1 The Fox, Muse and Be With You is the number 9 song on the countdown. At number 10 and debuting tonight, Modest Mouse, Picking Dragon's Pockets. It is the Fox Consumer Guide to New Rock, counting down the top 10 new rock tracks for the week. Modest Mouse debuted at number 10. That means somebody's out of the top 10. That was there last week. That would be Somber. The song Homewrecker is out of the top 10. The Fox Consumer Guide to New Rock. Every Sunday night, we count down the top 10. And in about 5 minutes, we're the number 8 song from Sublime.
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7: A better life with Dr. Sanjay Gupta.
8: Not all screen time is created equal, and a new study out of Sweden is helping us understand this even better. So researchers followed more than 20,000 people over nearly two decades and determined that passive screen time, like sitting on the couch and watching television, raised someone's risk of dementia. But if they did something active, like reading, puzzles, or interacting with other people, this same group of people saw their risk of dementia drop. Just like you gotta put the work in to keep your body in shape as you age, you basically have to do the same thing with your brain. A couple things I have found to help: working to learn something new every day, whatever it might be, challenging yourself in some way every day, and really importantly, staying socially active. Some days that means meeting friends in person. Other days, maybe an email, a text, or a phone call. Just stay engaged. I'm Dr. Sanjay Gupta, helping you live a better life.
4: 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It's about Will Harris, a small goat who believes in himself and proves you don't have to be the biggest to be a champion.
9: 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Everything I need to succeed is right here.
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0: 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Julia Wolf, the song called In My Room, is the number 6 song on the countdown. And number 7, The Strokes and Going Shopping. 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